Anastella Schick performing the Choro No. 1 Típico Brasileiro by Heitor Villa-Lobos. Típico, as of course you know, that's an improv genre of Brazilian instrumental pop music. It came from Rio in the 19th century. So what's a choro? Well, that's a Portuguese word that means lament, although in this case, kind of an upbeat one. Hi, I'm Jake Armerding. So glad to be listening to music with you. So it's 1817, Franz Schubert, 20 years old, already brilliant, really wants to write opera. At the time, that was the genre that got you famous. Opera composers were rock stars. So his first move is to get a commission. Back in the 1800s, that was kind of like landing a major label record deal in the 1900s. So he writes an overture. It's kind of like a demo, an elevator pitch to these theaters to say, see, I can do it. I'm great at opera. And he totally strikes out. See, opera was not his destiny. Chamber music and songs and symphonies were the way that he was going to change the world. But the overtures are still lovely.

Riccardo Chailly leading the Philharmonic of La Scala, the overture in the Italian style by Franz Schubert. He sent that around to theaters trying to get an opera commission. No one would hire him. I would have hired you, Franz. That's a very nice overture. One for the birds, coming up next.

Many composers try to recreate nature in their music. The music a tree might make if it's swaying in the wind, or the music of waves crashing. The lowest hanging fruit, your lowest hanging fruit option, is probably birdsong. Technically, it is already music. All you have to do is transcribe it, put it on paper. Not that that's easy. Here's Ottorino Respighi doing a bit of that. He makes no bones about it with the title. This one's called The Birds.

It's the San Francisco Symphony performing The Birds by Respighi. Ado de Vart on the podium. The wonderful young Japanese composer Marika Takeuchi is starting to make her mark. She's released half a dozen of her own recordings, along with scoring several films and video games. A career highlight for her was back in 2019. She was commissioned to write a solo piano piece for Sony Masterworks artist Lara Downs. And here is Downs performing it. It's called Bloom.

Some of us care way too much about recycling. I'm one of those people. Maybe you are as well. It's like my favorite bumper sticker always says, when you throw something away, where is away? Musical recycling is very common among composers. This one wrote a whole ballet based on the music of Carl Maria von Weber, then decided he didn't like it. So he put it on the shelf for a few years, came back and cherry-picked the best parts to make this symphony. Some conscientious musical recycling coming up.

It's Kyunghee Kim Sutra performing selections from six short pieces by French composer Henriette Renier. Have you ever had a mentor slash champion type of person in your life? Someone who just cheered you on? Maybe they sent the elevator back down and boosted your career? The composer Emmanuel Chabrier did that for Maurice Ravel. Two French composers looking out for each other. Ravel decided to pay tribute to him with this next piece. It's the Minuet Antique.

Jean Martineau, leading the Paris Orchestra, performing the Minuet Antique by Maurice Ravel, a song he wrote for his friend Emmanuel Chabrier. Here's the Andante by the great Fanny Mendelssohn.

I love good patient ending. That's Heather Schmidt performing the Andante by Fanny Mendelssohn. I Heart Recycling coming up next.

I care way too much about recycling. This week we were at a back-to-school event, and they had food afterwards, but the only bins they had were for garbage, so I sort of brought all the recyclables home so I could recycle them from home. I'm kind of a hopeless case. But I'm not ashamed. My favorite bumper sticker says, "When you throw something away, where is away?" Composer Paul Hindemith was a committed recycler himself, with music. He tried to write a ballet set to the music of Carl Maria von Weber, and he just wasn't that thrilled with it. So he gave it some good old-fashioned shelf time. Highly recommended if you're a creative type. Came back a few years later and cherry-picked what he liked the most, put it into a four-movement symphony. Reduce, reuse, recycle. And all this makes the title quite apt. It's called Symphonic Metamorphosis.

Michael Stern leading the Kansas City Symphony, the Symphonic Metamorphosis by Hindemith. Some mostly harmless music coming up next.

Well, I'm sure that you were far too virtuous to play violent video games in your youth. But I wasn't. I had my face. When I was in college, this James Bond game called GoldenEye was really in vogue, and if you weren't very good at dispatching villains, which was me, the game would brand you with the backhanded insult, "mostly harmless." The American composer Randall Thompson's work is mostly harmless, but not in a bad way. It's just, it's not intimidating. It's accessible, it has humor and warmth and pleasantness. You can kind of sit back and relax into his music, like a lazy boy, which I would recommend.

how are you with crowds? Well, that all depends on what the crowd's doing, right? If everyone's screaming their lungs out for a band, it's probably exhilarating. On the other hand, if you're screaming your lungs out at each other, and it feels like it's going to turn nasty, well, that gets scary. This composer described her piece as a sensory guide to the reckless abandon that emerges when people congregate. Some slightly claustrophobic music is coming up this hour. Don't worry, it's only music.

one of seven crazily talented siblings. It's Isita Kennemason performing the Scherzo No. 2 by the great Clara Schumann. The Belizean composer Erlen Wallen learned her trade at the universities of London and Cambridge. The London Observer calls her a Renaissance woman of contemporary British music. The Crown clearly agrees. They honored her with an MBE for services to music. So here's a piece of hers by Lady Wallen, performed by violinist Rachel Barton Pine, that Pine calls a deconstruction of the boogie-woogie style, a little piece called Woogie Boogie.

0: It's pianist Matthew Hagel with violinist Rachel Barton Pine performing Woogie Boogie by Lady Erlynn Wallen. Here's Rhapsody in Black with Vernon Neal.
1: Welcome to your classical Rhapsody in Black from APM, where we turn up the voices of Black artists in the world of classical music. I'm Vernon Neal. Cassie Kanoshi creates what you might call compositional nuclear fusion. She's a saxophonist, an arranger, and a composer from the UK who is a bit of a musical mad scientist. By fusing American jazz, Caribbean rhythms, and Western classical music, she creates a sound you need to hear.
2: Well, I've always had a strong interest in creating worlds in writing. So yeah, I've just had a really strong interest in communicating and expressing my feelings through music.
1: Nowhere is that more evident than her joint project from 2023 with the Manchester Camerata. It's a reimagining of Spring from the Four Seasons by Vivaldi.
2: That was myself and three other composers of Caribbean descent, Bernell Shaw, Ayanna Whittle-Johnson, and Philip Herbert. And we all had a very different takes on how to bring our different Caribbean island heritages into the music. For me, I wanted to capture stories from the Caribbean because I feel like stories in European classical music from other backgrounds are kind of unheard. And I looked at a story of a little boy who goes and makes a kite and flies it at Easter. And I focused more on that and taking small rhythms from Vivaldi and then changing it, developing it, almost like taking a sample, because I felt that was very in line with how Caribbean immigrants in the UK have taken a lot of British music and English music and changed it into something else. There's both a subconscious and conscious effort to make sure that musical elements from my heritage come through when it comes to West African and Caribbean music. So I grew up hearing a lot of it. I'm very interested in researching and understanding and then how to integrate those rhythms and sound worlds into both my jazz and classical writing. So yeah, I think there's a way it comes out naturally in my writing just because I lean towards certain rhythms, certain harmonies, but there's also a conscious effort to make sure I'm continually learning and putting those into the different sound worlds I work with.
1: Science fiction also inspires the music of Cassie Kanoshi. The debut album of her 10-piece jazz ensemble, Seed, took its title from a book by African-American science fiction author Samuel R. Delaney. It's called Driftglass. It's one way she explores Afrofuturism. Well, what is Afrofuturism? It's a cultural aesthetic that combines science fiction, history, and fantasy that aims to connect those from the Black diaspora with their forgotten African ancestry.
2: I've always been a big fan of science fiction and fantasy. I love this idea of creating new narratives, narratives that don't exist but could exist when it comes to minorities. Being able to transport people to new spaces and new ways of thinking, which is what science fiction, or want to be able to do that with music as well.

Kenoshi's future is brimming with projects. There's a handpan concerto for Chinike Orchestra, a song cycle, hopefully to be an opera, and other genre-bending experiments. This is Rhapsody in Black from APM, with technical assistance from Michael Osborne, and support from Julie Yamacher, Akshash Jirabailu, Andrea Blaine, Kevin O'Connor, and Scott Blankenship. 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I'm Vernon Neal.

Gotta love that combo of upright bass paired with electronic noises. It's just great. Vernon Neal with Rhapsody in Black. This next piece by Cassie Kinoshi had its genesis in a performance by the vocalist Nina Simone. Simone sang a song called Images, which was based on a 1926 poem. Kinoshi was in the audience. She was blown away by the performance, but also by the idea that the woman in the poem has always seen herself through the lens of European beauty standards, and she's trying to unlearn that in the poem. So Kinoshi took the spirit of the poem, put it into music, and

Conductor Jack Sheen leading the London Symphony Orchestra, a piece called If She Could Dance Naked Under Palm Trees by composer Cassie Kanoshi. It's The Dark Side of Nepotism, coming up next.

Nepotism. As they say in Britain, it's a sticky wicket. Composer Avril Coleridge Taylor chose to keep the surname of her famous composer father, Samuel. It might have done more harm than good. Samuel's recognition has almost caught up to his talent, not so his daughter, a wonderful composer in her own right. The pianist, Samantha Egge, is doing her part to put this right. Just over a year ago, she released a fabulous album of nothing but Avril's music. Here is the piano concerto.

It's John Andrews leading the BBC Philharmonic, featuring pianist Samantha Egger, the Piano Concerto by Avril Coleridge Taylor. We're getting lost in the crowd. Coming up.

So let's talk about crowds. Do they make you claustrophobic? Or maybe you enjoy that feeling of being caught up in one enormous organism. Composer Valerie Coleman is interested in your emotional response, psychological response. This is a piece of hers commissioned by Carnegie Hall called Revelry, and it's trying to be a sensory version of what you might think of as mob mentality. She calls it the reckless abandon that emerges when people get together. There's a healthy kind, like bacchanalian revelry, and also the more destructive kind, like a riot. Kind of reminds me of that great bumper sticker put out by NASA. It says, "I need my space."

Are you joyful, calm, gloomy, or irritable? That's shorthand for which of the four temperaments are you? The four temperaments were sort of like an early personality test developed by the Greeks. It was based on bodily fluids. We'll just leave it at that. This composer saw a painting depicting the four temperaments while drinking in a pub. He liked the concept enough to write a whole symphony about it. Got some positive, relaxed, depressed, annoyed music coming right up.

Pan and the Nymphs from Pan's Flute by Jules Moquet. Here's a lead by Franz Schubert. He wrote so many great songs. This might be the best one. It's an instrumental version, so I'll give you some of the lyrics, and you can sing along if you like. Holy night, you descend. Down, too, do dreams drift. Like your moonlight through the rooms, through the silent hearts of humankind. It's Night and Dreams by Schubert.

Cellist Misha Maisky with pianist Daria Havora. Night and Dreams by Franz Schubert. Some happy, sad, calm, annoyed music coming up next.

Are you familiar with the four temperaments? It's this ancient Greek concept. It says there's four fundamental personality types: sanguine, choleric, melancholic, and phlegmatic. Everybody has some of each, but one usually takes charge and shapes your core personality. Danish composer Carl Nielsen was drinking in a pub when he noticed a painting depicting the four temperaments. The style of the painting was way over the top. It was sort of a silly caricature. But it stuck in his head, and he ended up composing a whole symphony to celebrate the temperaments. You might notice the second movement, representing the phlegmatic type, which means calm and unemotional and not a lot of movement. Kind of like phlegm.

The Four Temperaments, Symphony No. 2 by Danish composer Carl Nielsen. That was Alan Gilbert leading the New York Philharmonic. Mingus Plays Piano, coming up.

The great linebacker-sized bassist and bandleader Charles Mingus, colorful character in the history of jazz. He's been described as intellectual, sweet, willful, and an obnoxious bully. He once beat up one of his band members on stage for not doing well enough during a performance. This man's larger than life. He had a good ear for titles. His album Mingus Plays Piano includes the tunes All the Things You Could Be By Now If Sigmund Freud's Wife Was Your Mother, and If Charlie Parker Were a Gunslinger, There'd Be a Whole Lot of Dead Copycats. Here he is, showing his sweet side, Myself When I Am Real.

Have you been to Sainte-Chapelle? You'd know it if you had. It's a wonder of Gothic architecture from the 13th century, built by Louis IX, to house Jesus' crown of thorns. It also has 1,113 stained glass windows. It's inspired praise, prayer, awe, and this piece of music. Holy Notes, coming up this hour.

It's Aiji Owe leading the Minnesota Orchestra in praise of music for the Saint Cecilia by Dominic Argento, for many years a professor at the University of Minnesota. He would often remark on how tremendously supportive of his work Minnesota residents were. He suspected he would have quit if he'd stayed in the high-pressure world of East Coast music. Hi, I'm Jake Armerding. So glad to be listening to music with you. Well, there's a lot of gorgeous buildings out there, but there might not be one quite as breathtaking as the Sainte-Chapelle in Paris, the Île de la Cité, that little island right in the middle of the Seine, featuring 1,113 stained glass windows. I mean, if you're into that sort of thing. Composer Eric Whitaker found it pretty gorgeous himself and inspired him to write this piece for the Talus Scholars. Here they are to perform it for you.

Peter Phillips conducting the Talus Scholars, Saint Chapelle by Eric Whitaker. 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Here's the title track off of the 2006 album To Become, Devenir, by Ludovico Einaudi, performed by the Royal Liverpool Philharmonic Orchestra.

It's the Royal Liverpool Philharmonic Orchestra featuring Mary and Håkon Samuelsson on violin and cello, respectively. To Become, Devenir, by Ludovico Einaudi. It's a title track from his 2006 album, music from which was used in the fabulous film The Intouchables, which gets my glowing recommendation. Mozart's 20th, coming up.

Vladimir Ashkenazy conquering Mozart's 20th piano concerto for you. He had already conquered the first 19. The Philharmonia Orchestra accompanying.

Many people move through life hoping to make some sort of impact, to leave some sort of legacy. Classical composers can leave their mark through music that's innovative and incredibly technical. Or perhaps they just want to leave the world with simple beauty, leaving it more beautiful than it was when they found it. François Debian, he did both. A virtuoso flutist, an educator, music theorist, and composer, he had a tremendous impact on the world of classical music and on music for the flute. This is one of his dazzling flute concertos, and it's on the way. I'm Melanie Renata, and this is Music Through the Night. Where is your happy place? For Alexander Borodin, despite being a well-respected chemist, his happy place was music, period. And happily, he eventually became best known for his symphonies. His first was completed in 1866, and years of fussing around with the final product, 3 years later, it finally premiered, and it's performed for you here by the Malmö Symphony.

Although he has two symphonies in his catalog, Alexander Borodin actually wrote 2.5. He just died before he could finish that third one. That was his first symphony in E-flat major, performed for you there by the Malmö Symphony. I'm Melanie Renata, and because this is Music Through the Night, a little bit of a lullaby in just a moment.

If ever there were a time to relax, that time would be now. A gentle movement here called Music Box, from a larger work known as Late Autumn by Japanese composer Takanobu Saito.

Such a cute piece. Music Box from Lake Autumn by Takanobu Saito. Pianist Miki Aoki performing. You are listening to Music Through the Night. I'm Melanie Renata. Thank you for sharing a little time and space with me. Your night gets a bit more vibrant here with flutist James Galway and the London Mozart Players. François Devian's Flute Concerto No. 8 in G major.

artistry and virtuosity dancing together there. James Galway wearing multiple hats, conducting the London Mozart Players, and performing the flute solo alongside them. François Vivian's Flute Concerto No. 8 in G major.

In order to protect his career, queer composer Peter Tchaikovsky made the heartbreaking choice to never live his truth publicly. He was so solid in that choice that at one point he actually married a woman. And although he remained legally married to her for the rest of his life, it was just 2 months after his vows when he ran away to seek respite from the whole thing. Weeks spent alone in a safe space allowed him to process the heartache. And it's where and when he wrote this. Souvenir of a Beloved Place. This is a slice of that work. It's on the way. I'm Melanie Renata. This is Music Through the Night.

Artists have expressed their values through their art for forever. And in Soviet Russia, it wasn't safe to do that. So composer Alfred Schnittke gave himself a bit of a protective shell by using his music to pay homage to some of the greats. He gave a nod to Bach here in his Suite in the Old Style. It's performed for you by the Moscow virtuosi, Vladimir Spivkov, at the podium.

The Mosca Virtuosi with a playful piece by Alfred Schnittke, his suite in the old style. I'm Melanie Renata. You're listening to Music Through the Night. And in a minute, a moment of meditation.

We've all done it, at some point, making an immediately regrettable life choice. Melanie, speak for yourself. Okay, fine. I'll speak for myself. And I'll speak for Tchaikovsky, too. After his poor choice, he sought refuge near the banks of the Reve in Ukraine, and it was there that he found musical inspiration for his work, Souvenir of a Beloved Place. From that work, this is The Meditation, performed by the Odense Symphony and violinist Jennifer Koh.

For composers, music can sometimes be like a diary, a memory preserved in melody. Tchaikovsky wrote that work as he tried to find his center. It was meditation from his souvenir of a beloved place, performed by the Odense Symphony and violinist Jennifer Koh. I'm Melanie Renata. Thank you for being with me for Music Through the Night. As you sink further into the night, you get some imagination time here. Ballet scenes written without a plot or choreography. An 8-movement orchestral suite that acts as an imaginary ballet. Crafted by Russian composer Alexander Glazunov and performed for you here by the Minnesota Orchestra.

Music meant to let your mind dance, create your own story. Alexander Glazunov's Ballet Scenes, his Opus 52, performed for you there by the Minnesota Orchestra, Edo DeWaert at the podium.

This music begins a bit foggy, as if you're hearing it from behind closed doors. Perhaps you're alone in a haunted mansion, and behind the doors is a ballroom where ghosts of couples dance and drift amongst swirling clouds. That may or may not have been the ballet Maurice Ravel envisioned for this work. We'll never know, because it never became a ballet. But it prevailed as an amazing orchestral piece, and it's on the way. I'm Melanie Renata. Thanks for being here. You're listening to Music Through the Night.

guitarist Berta Rojas providing your nightly serving of classical guitar. Just gotta give a taste of that to you at least once a night. Dance Rhythmique by Ida Presti. I'm Melanie Renata. This is Music Through the Night. And as this next work begins, you might feel like you're heading off on a journey of sorts, perhaps led through a pastoral field, like a sheep by a shepherd. Oboist Pamela Pecha is the shepherd. She gently guides you as the Moscow Philharmonic takes you to some beautiful heights. It's Peter Schickele's Oboe Concerto.

Welcome back from your pastoral journey. Oboist Pamela Pecha with the Moscow Philharmonic for the Oboe Concerto by Peter Schickele. I'm Melanie Renata, about to send you off on another musical journey, this one being one of mid-century romance. 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

A work here by a 20th century American composer with a knack for deep lyrical romance. It's David Diamond's Fourth Symphony, performed by the Seattle Symphony.

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I'm Melanie Renata. You're listening to Music Through the Night. And Maurice Ravel, he really wanted to turn this next work into a ballet, but his ambitions were humbled by a patron who said that it was more like a portrait of a ballet rather than a ballet itself. I think you'll hear what this patron meant. It's Ravel's La Valse. Here's the Rotterdam Philharmonic.

a glittering ballroom that perhaps comes crashing down and collapses there at the end. La Valse by Maurice Ravel, performed for you by the Rotterdam Philharmonic and Yannick Nézet-Saigon at the podium.

It's true. Jean Sibelius really didn't intend to become a national symbol of pride and strength. Really, he was just born in the right place at the right time. And as a composer, he just happened to offer up exactly what the Finnish people needed at exactly the right time. Under the threat of Russian rule, Finnish audiences felt a strong sense of unity. Sibelius's work, Finlandia, well, it had already moved them. So, of course, they were looking for more from him, and this gave them exactly what they wanted. This prideful piece is coming up later this hour. I'm Melanie Renata, so glad you're here. This is Music Through the Night.

To say the least, Frédéric Chopin was pretty prolific with his solo piano works. He crafted more than 60 mazurkas. He composed 20 nocturnes, preludes, and etudes. But the little gem in this genre of solo piano works is his small amount of scherzos. He created just 4 of them. This is his 4th and final one in E major, his Opus 54, shared with you here by pianist Long Long.

A Rather Sunny Scherzo by Frédéric Chopin, his fourth in E major. Pianist Long Long shining bright during this very early hour. Now, there is a prideful pastoral piece that's just around the corner. I'm Melanie Renata, and you're listening to Music Through the Night.

It was during a time of great personal and national uncertainty that Jean Sibelius crafted his second symphony in D major. There's a soft pastoral essence that flows from it, like a painting of Finland and the Finnish people. It sweeps you into a musical realm that just overflows with strength and beauty. Overall, a piece of power, clarity, and courage. And it's shared with you here by the Oslo Philharmonic, Marius Jansen's conducting.

That work premiered in Helsinki within a thick atmosphere of Finnish patriotism as they faced Russian oppression. Jean Sibelius himself was at the helm. That was his second symphony in D major, shared with you there by the Oslo Philharmonic and Marius Janssens at the podium.

One night, while doing that mindless scroll on social media, I paused on a video as the most beautiful sound caught my ear. A piano was playing as the camera slowly panned up over a pile of rocks. And there, on top of what was actually a pile of rubble, was a Palestinian pianist playing alone, surrounded by destruction. A reminder of how musicians seem to constantly create a little light in places where there seems to not be any. Jewish composer Hans Gall did the same thing. Back in his day, he made music throughout the First and Second World Wars, creating beauty in the midst of extraordinary suffering. This is one of his works. It's on the way. I'm Melanie Renata. Stay with me. A delicate movement here from William Grant Still's Lyric Quartet, a collection of three musical portraits. This is The Quiet One, performed by the Oregon String Quartet.

Soft and sweet and lyrical, the Organ String Quartet with The Quiet One from the Lyric Quartet by William Grant Still. I'm Melanie Renata. Thank you for sharing some time and space with me this morning. You head out onto an early morning adventure here with guitarist Miloš Karadaglić. It's A Dream in the Forest by Augustin Barrios.

Guitarist Miloš Karadaglić with A Shimmer of Sound, A Dream in the Forest by Agustin Barrios. I'm Melanie Renata, and apparently there are no words, there's only music. Famous words there from Baroque composer Antonio Vivaldi. Poetic and rather ironic, as his work Four Seasons was based on written words. There is some truth, though, to what he said. Not so much that there are no words, more like words can fall short. And when they do, you have music. This is a slice of Vivaldi's Four Seasons. Here's violinist Sarah Chang and the Orpheus Chamber Orchestra with Autumn.

That work's all about hunting, drinking, and dancing. The themes of Vivaldi's Autumn from his Four Seasons, violinist Sarah Chang performing with the Orpheus Chamber Orchestra. I'm Melanie Renata with a beautiful and energetic symphony from Mozart in just a minute.

This will perk you right up this morning. The second of three symphonies that Mozart wrote when he was just 16 years old. And it's speculated that some parts of this were written even earlier. Here's the Danish National Chamber Orchestra with Mozart's 17th Symphony in G.

The Danish National Chamber Orchestra giving you a pep in your step this Friday morning. Mozart's 17th Symphony in G. I'm Melanie Renata with a serenade that's soft and warm like a cozy sweater. Coming up in just a minute.

Though he was crafting music during both the world wars, Jewish composer Hans Gall's Serenade for Strings is so pretty, it keeps the thoughts of war at bay. Here's the Symphony Nova Scotia.

crafted during a pretty dark time in world history. The Symphony Nova Scotia, performing and carrying you through the last bit of the dark of the day, Hans Gall's Serenade for Strings.

Florence Price was a trailblazer, the first Black American woman to find success as a composer. And wow, she totally wowed audiences with her first symphony, likely her best-known work. Southern Black culture, it pours from her music. In fact, Southern Black folk tunes are tightly woven throughout the entire musical landscape of American music. But I digress. In this suite from Price, the folk tunes take full center stage. It's her suite of dances coming up later this hour. I'm Melanie Renata. Please stay with me.

Cellist Philip Hansen, pianist Micah Sanago, and violinist Aaron Furby with The Wild Season of Spring in Buenos Aires by Astor Piazzolla. Good Friday morning, my friend. It is 6 past the hour. I'm Melanie Renata, and the weekend is nigh, so let us set a fun and carefree tone with this jaunty, folksy work from Percy Grainger. It's called Mock Morris.

inspired by the feeling of folk tunes. Percy Grainger didn't actually use any folk tunes to craft that work. Mock Morris, performed by the studio orchestra and pianist Martin Jones. 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I'm Melanie Renata, and not only is this work by Leopold Mozart a staple in Baroque music, it's a cornerstone of the classical trumpet repertoire. It's his Trumpet Concerto in D, performed for you here by the Oxford Philharmonic and trumpeter Paul McCullough.

0: Rise and Shine, Mozart's Trumpet Concerto in D, performed by trumpeter Paul Merkello and the Oxford Philharmonic. I'm Melanie Renata.
1: And I'm Teddy Withers. 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Three music director finalists will each conduct a classical concert, followed in April by a farewell performance honoring Johannes Müller-Stahl, his 20 seasons with the orchestra. Season subscription information available at Holland Symphony.

Music from Franz Schubert's Piano Sonata in B-flat major, the first movement, Molto Moderato. Alfred Brendel, the pianist, performing there. And now from Beethoven's Violin Concerto in D major, the second movement, Larghetto. Here's Anna Zofimura, violin, and the Berlin Philharmonic, Herbert von Karajan conducting.

violinist Anna Zofia Mutter, and the Berlin Philharmonic, Herbert von Karajan conducting the second movement, Larghetto, from Beethoven's Violin Concerto in D major. It's 6:47. And we have the WAUS church calendar coming up after the music here of Haydn's Trio in D major. Here's Balázs Kukuk, Barrington, Peter Lukács, viola, Tibor Parkanyi, cello.

0: That's the music of Haydn's Baryton Trio in D major with Balázs Kukuk performing on the Baryton. Looks like a big violin, I guess. And Peter Lukács, viola, Tibor Prokhányi, cello. And welcome to Church Calendar for Friday and Saturday, the 21st and 22nd of August at the Pioneer Memorial Church here on the campus of Andrews University. Lead Pastor Shane Anderson will present his message, especially to the new students arriving here on campus. Fearless, facing questions with uncommon courage. Worship's at 9 and 11:45 a.m. Bible study for all ages at 10:30. More information at pmchurch.org. And the All Clear Church at 6562 Naomi Road in All Clear, Michigan. Brooks Payne is the speaker, and his sermon is titled A Happy Ending. Church service is at 9:30, followed by Sabbath school at 11. All are welcome. And prayer meeting meets by Zoom on Wednesday nights, and you can contact Pastor Shepherd at trs@andrews.edu. And the All Nations Seventh-day Adventist Church at 4259 East Snow Road in Berrien Springs, Michigan. Martin Hanna will be speaking in a sermon titled Justice, Worship, Spirit, and Truth. After the service, there'll be a fellowship luncheon, and then at 3 o'clock, Martin Hanna will lead an open dialogue on spiritual and financial freedom. All questions welcome. Upcoming events, Wednesday is Midweek Refresh at 7 p.m., and Sunday, August 30, the food pantry distribution while supplies last. More information at ancberrien.org. And the Niles Westside Church at 1105 Grant Street in Niles, Michigan. Sabbath school is at 9:45. Church services are 8:30 and 11 a.m. Pastor Alex Rybacek will be speaking and a sermon titled Dining with God. They're online at nileswestside.org. And the St. Joseph Seventh-day Adventist Church at 1201 Maiden Lane in St. Joseph invites you to join them at 9:30 for Sabbath school. Worship service at 10:45. David Mann leads out in the worship service with a sermon titled The Seventh Day. They're online at stjosephadventist.org. Church calendar is a public service announcement for all of Michiana and all denominations. If you'd like to have your church events and activities included in church calendar, email waus@andrews.edu with the time, date, and location of the event and local contact information. 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Announcements must be received by noon Wednesday in order to be included. 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And we're broadcasting from the John and Dee Dee Howard studios on the beautiful campus of Andrews University. 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
1: Live from NPR News in Washington, I'm Linda Kenyon. The Supreme Court is expected to weigh in on whether President Trump can continue construction of his ballroom. NPR's Deepa Shivaram reports the president states the building of the ballroom will serve multiple purposes.
2: The Trump administration is arguing that the ballroom was needed to create a, quote, integrated military complex that houses medical care, a drone port, and bomb shelters. On the other hand, the National Trust for Historic Preservation is saying that the executive branch doesn't have the authority to transform the White House like this, even for national security purposes.
1: The president had the entire east wing of the White House knocked down to make room for construction of the ballroom, exposing the existence of underground military and medical facilities. The president of Guatemala says his country has accepted more than 2,000 Mexican deportees from the U.S. this year. KJZZ's Nina Krasinski reports from Hermosillo, Mexico.
3: Guatemalan President Bernardo Arevalo says the Mexican nationals deported there stayed in the country for less than 24 hours. It's not immediately clear why exactly the U.S. would deport Mexican nationals to Guatemala. Typically, third country deportations occur when the country of origin has strained diplomatic relations with the U.S. and refuses to accept deportation flights. Mexico has accepted tens of thousands of its own citizens who have been deported since President Trump took office last year, as well as citizens from other countries. A DHS spokesperson said the Trump administration is utilizing all lawful options in its deportation strategy. For NPR News, I'm Nina Krivinsky in Hermosillo, Mexico.
1: Doctors Without Borders is calling for an independent investigation after Israel's decision not to open a criminal probe into Israeli airstrikes on a shelter and convoy that killed four people in Gaza. NPR's Jane Araf has details.
4: The Nobel Peace Prize-winning group said the Israeli refusal showed there was no accountability within Israel's justice system. Israeli airstrikes hit a Doctors Without Borders convoy 3 years ago and one of its shelters in 2024. Israel also refused to open a criminal investigation into the killing of seven humanitarian workers at the U.S.-based World Central Kitchen in Gaza 2 years ago. Israel Wednesday said it would conduct a criminal investigation after acknowledging for the first time that it killed a five-year-old girl, Hind Rajab, and six of her relatives in 2024. Two paramedics who tried to rescue her were also killed. Israel had denied for 2 years that its forces were within firing range. Jane Araf, NPR News, Amman.
1: President Trump will travel to South Carolina later today to support Senator Darlene Graham. Presently, she's serving on an interim basis, replacing her late brother, Senator Lindsey Graham. She's running for a full Senate term, but first she must win a runoff election on Tuesday. You're listening to NPR. A new report issued by Los Angeles County says the proposed merger of Paramount Skydance and Warner Brothers Discovery would cost thousands of film and TV jobs over 3 years. NPR's Mandalita Barco reports.
5: Film and TV production in Los Angeles has already been on the downturn for years, but could get worse if the two major studios, Paramount and Warner Brothers, consolidate. That's the warning of a new report prepared for the LA County Board of Supervisors. The findings suggest that the combined company would be pressured to reduce costs, and that could mean cutting local jobs and moving production out of Los Angeles. Paramount counters that its $111 billion deal is needed to prevent more decline in production and jobs. The merger is for now on hold, at least until March, when the proposed deal will be the subject of an antitrust lawsuit filed by 12 state attorneys general. Mandalit Del Barco, NPR News, Los Angeles.
1: Representative Joyce Beatty is asking a federal court to block the Kennedy Center from adding President Trump's name to the building. The board, appointed by the president, has voted again to inscribe the president's name on the building, but this time crediting him for renovations of the facility rather than renaming the entire center after him. A court previously ruled adding Trump's name to the facade was illegal and ordered that it be removed. The Kennedy Center has said it will not engrave Trump's name before September 8th in order to allow for legal arguments to continue. The Kennedy Center was named for the late President Kennedy in 1964. I'm Linda Kenyon, NPR News in Washington.
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0: 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And it's right at 63 degrees here in Berrien Springs, Michigan, under fair skies right now. And today, partly cloudy, a high right at 80 degrees. forecasts. And then tomorrow, Saturday, some morning showers, 76 degrees the high. Sunday, mostly sunny with a high of 72. Next week, Monday, sunny, a high of 73. And the temperature starts climbing up in midweek of next week with high temperatures in the upper 70s. And we have now the music of Alexander Glazunov, the Mazurka Oberesque. We have Itzhak Perlman violin and the Abbey Road Ensemble, Lawrence Foster conducting.

Alexander Glazunov's Mazurka Oberesque with violinist Itzhak Perlman and the Abbey Road Ensemble, Lawrence Foster conducting. And here's pianist Ivan Moravec with the Academy of St. Martin in the Fields in the first movement from Mozart's Piano Concerto No. 24 in C minor.

The first movement, Allegro, from Mozart's Piano Concerto No. 24 in C minor. Ivan Moravec, piano, and the Academy of St. Martin in the Fields, Sir Neville Mariner, conducting. And did you know you could benefit WAUS by donating your unused vehicle? WAUS accepts donations of cars, watercraft, and other recreational vehicles, turning your gift into the programming you love. And all this lovely music, of course. More information about vehicle donations is available at waus.org. Today's going to be partly cloudy, a high right around 80 degrees. And now the Orpheus Chamber Orchestra and the first movement from Georges Bizet's Symphony in C major.

The Allegro Vivo, first movement from Georges Bizet's Symphony in C Major with the Orpheus Chamber Orchestra performing. It's 7:43 and a sunny day ahead of us, a high of 80 degrees. And we also have the WAUS church calendar coming up after the music here of Franz Schubert's Symphony No. 1 in E Major. Here's the third movement, Quick and Light, with the Detroit Symphony Orchestra, Niemi Järvi conducting.

Music there from Franz Schmidt, the Symphony No. 1 in E major. That was the third movement, Quick and Light, with the Detroit Symphony Orchestra and Niemi Järvi conducting. And welcome to the WAUS church calendar for Friday and Saturday, the 22nd and 23rd of August. At the Pioneer Memorial Church here on the campus of Andrews University. 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And the All Nations SDA Church at 4259 East Snow Road in Berrien Springs, Michigan. Martin Hanna will speak in a sermon titled, Justice, Worship, Spirit and Truth. After the service, there'll be a fellowship meal, and at 3 p.m., Martin Hanna will lead an open dialogue on spiritual and financial freedom. Upcoming events at All Nations is Midweek Refresh is on Wednesday at 7 p.m. via Zoom, and Sunday, August 30, the food pantry distribution while supplies last. There's more at ancberrien.org. At the Niles Westside Church at 1105 Grant Street in Niles, Michigan, church services at 8:30 and 11 a.m. Sabbath School is at 9:45. Pastor Alex Rybacek will be the speaker with a sermon titled Dining with God. More at nileswestside.org. And the St. Joseph Seventh-day Adventist Church at 1201 Maiden Lane in St. Joseph, Michigan, inviting you to join them at 9:30 for Sabbath School. Worship's at 10:45. David Mann leads out in the worship service with a sermon titled The Seventh Day, and they're online at stjosephadventist.org. Church calendar is a public service announcement for all of Michiana, if you'd like to and all denominations. If you'd like to have your church events and activities included in church calendar, email waus@andrews.edu with the time, date, and location of the event and local contact information. Please put church calendar in the subject line and include the information in the body of the email, not an attachment. Announcements must be received by noon Wednesday in order to be included. Church calendar is made possible by listener member support, and thank you. 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And we are approaching 8 a.m.

0: Music from Felix Mendelssohn with the Hollywood Bowl Symphony Orchestra. Felix Slatkin conducting the Wedding March from A Midsummer Night's Dream. We are broadcasting from the John and Dee Dee Howard Studios on the beautiful campus of Andrews University. This is WAUS, Berrien Springs, South Bend. 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It's right, 65 degrees and a sunny Friday ahead of us. We can expect a high temperature right at 80 degrees. More for you right after the news.
1: Live from NPR News in Washington, I'm Linda Kenyon. A deadline for new U.S. tariffs on about $20 billion worth of Canadian imports is today. And as NPR's Emily Fang reports, it's causing a lot of uncertainty for American businesses.
2: Jeff Quint is the owner of Cedar Ridge Distillery, which makes craft bourbon from Iowa corn. He likes to say his business is the first legal distillery in Iowa
3: since Prohibition.
2: Canada has been boycotting American liquor, and Quint's seen his sales to Canada plummet to zero. There is a lot of uncertainty about tariffs, plus the future of a North American trade pact with Canada.
3: We want to know with as much certainty as possible what the rules are. Not what the rules are today, but what the rules are going to be next year, too, because this is a long process.
2: And the current uncertainty is making him pessimistic about ever reviving sales in Canada. Emily Fang, NPR News.
1: 5,000 sailors aboard the USS Abraham Lincoln aircraft carrier are headed home to California. NPR's Quill Lawrence reports the ship is being relieved after nearly 9 months at sea.
4: The USS George Washington, another aircraft carrier, has arrived in the Middle East to support the war with Iran, according to U.S. Central Command. That means the Abraham Lincoln can finally head home after a record-breaking 9 months at sea. Aircraft carriers look huge, but space below decks for the crew is tight, especially after more than 270 days with no shore leave. NPR has reported that Iranian attacks disrupted the Navy's regular supply chains, which led to food shortages, poor sanitation, and mental health issues. CENTCOM Commander Admiral Brad Cooper made a visit to the Lincoln on Saturday and acknowledged the strains of such a long deployment. President Trump was asked about the issue and said the deployment was, quote, not nearly long enough. Quill Lawrence, NPR News.
1: A new Mermation survey finds young Americans are moving away from the two-party political system, with half of adults between the ages of 18 and 34 identifying as independent. NPR's Elena Moore reports.
5: Just 21% of young adults say they're Republican, and 30% say Democrat. But independents make up the majority at 50%, which is higher than the national average at 43%. The poll also finds that young Americans aren't as turned off by some ideological labels. Take the term Democratic Socialist. Nearly 40% of average adults hold a negative position. But among folks under 34, less than 30% feel that way. The term MAGA is a different story. More than 50% of national adults have a negative view, and among young people, it climbs to nearly 60%. Elena Moore, NPR News.
1: Heavy rain and winds pounded parts of the Northeast yesterday. A possible tornado tore through Atlantic Beach on Long Island's outer barrier, causing significant damage. The storms also stranded dozens of people in their cars in New Jersey. You're listening to NPR. For the first time, IndyCar will hold a race on the streets of Washington, D.C. The Freedom 250 Grand Prix begins tomorrow. NPR's Adam Beard has been checking out the track.
6: Crews are putting the final touches on a transformation of the National Mall. It's normally the home of many of the city's museums and monuments. This weekend, the wide streets are being taken over by race cars. It's part of the celebrations for America's 250th birthday. Bud Denker is the event's chairman. He says we can expect to see much higher speeds than on an average day.
7: Legally, the speed limit here is between 25 and 30 miles an hour. For our race, it's unlimited.
6: Denker thinks the drivers will hit 180 miles an hour on Pennsylvania Avenue. Qualifying for the race is Saturday. The main event is Sunday afternoon. Adam Beern, NPR News, Washington.
1: Multiple streets have undergone renovations in preparation for the race, and spectators are being strongly urged to take public transportation to view the event. One U.S. Army unit is offering troops a reenlistment bonus, 4 extra days off, timed to coincide with the November release of the video game Grand Theft Auto 6. Commanders of the 9th Brigade Engineer Battalion at Fort Stewart, Georgia, did mention the reenlistment perk in a memo to the soldiers. A Fort Stewart spokesperson says at least 20 soldiers have accepted it so far. Grand Theft Auto 6 is scheduled for release on November 19th and is expected to be one of the biggest entertainment events of 2026. I'm Linda Kenyon, NPR News in Washington.
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0: Good morning. It is now 8:06, and this is Michiana Morning right here on your Classical Connection, 90.7 FM, WAUS. 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The highly trained staff makes the well-being of the whole family their number one priority. Located at 123 Marmont Street in Niles, Michigan, the phone number is 269-683-6461. A pathway to healthy smiles. Good morning to you. It is right at 65 degrees, and I see some sunshine here on the campus of Andrews University. And it's going to be partly cloudy today with the high right at 80. Tomorrow, some morning showers and a high of 76 degrees. Saturday, Sunday, cooling off with sunny skies and a high of 72. Sunny on Monday of next week, a high of 73. Then back up to the upper 70s with a lot of sunshine in the forecast for next week. And we have the music of Antonin Dvorak for you now from the Symphony No. 8 in G major. Here's the first movement with Myung Wong Chung conducting the Vienna Philharmonic.

Myung-Whun Chung conducting the Vienna Philharmonic and the first movement, Allegro con Brio, from Antonin Dvorak, Symphony No. 8 in G major. And here's John Kimura Parker performing Chopin's Scherzo in B-flat minor.

John Kamura Parker performing the Scherzo in B-flat minor from Chopin. That's right here on your Classical Connection, WAUS. 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And we have now the music of Sergei Prokofiev's Symphony No. 5 in B-flat major, the first movement, Andante. Here's Yuri Temirkanov conducting the St. Petersburg Philharmonic Orchestra.

Music from Sergei Prokofiev's Symphony No. 5 in B-flat major, the first movement, Andante, with the St. Petersburg Philharmonic Orchestra, Yuri Tumerkinov conducting. And here's Beethoven's Lenora Overture No. 2 with the Philharmonia Orchestra, Otto Klemperer conducting.

Beethoven's Lenore Overture No. 2, Opus 72, Otto Klemperer and the Philharmonia Orchestra performing for us there. It's 8:55. This is Michiana Morning on 90.7 FM WAUS. I'm Teddy Withers. And overnight Michiana Classics, WAUS is your classical go-to all night long, every night of the week. Tune in to Overnight Michiana Classics on WAUS 90.7 FM. It's going to be partly cloudy this Friday, August 21. We can expect a high right at 80 degrees. And another overture now, this one from Leonard Bernstein, the Candide Overture. Here's the London Symphony Orchestra, Andre Previn conducting.

0: Lena Bernstein's Candide Overture with Andre Previn and the London Symphony Orchestra performing. And it's 9 a.m. We are broadcasting from the John and Dee Dee Howard Studios on the beautiful campus of Andrews University. This is WAUS, Berrien Springs, South Bend, on the web streaming live at WAUS.org, where you can pledge your support with the renewal or new membership, make a one-time gift, or become a sustaining member, kind of like subscribing to WAUS with a monthly contribution. 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
1: Live from NPR News in Washington, I'm Linda Kenyon. President Trump travels to South Carolina today for a rally in support of Darlene Graham. As NPR's Tamara Keith reports, she is the sister of the late Senator Lindsey Graham and is now running for his seat in the Senate.
2: With a rally in Myrtle Beach, Trump is trying to boost support for Darlene Graham among his base in the deep red state. After her brother's sudden and unexpected death, Trump encouraged Graham to run for the Senate and was quick to endorse her. But that endorsement didn't clear the field. She faces Republican Congressman Ralph Norman in the runoff. It's another test of the power of the president's endorsements. Earlier this week, three of the candidates he endorsed lost their primaries. A White House official tells NPR this is just one of many events in the coming months Trump will hold for candidates he endorsed. Tamara Keith, NPR News, the White House.
1: The Trump administration says dismantling Hezbollah is essential for achieving a credible path forward in Lebanon. The U.S. describes the group as an Iranian proxy that has dragged that country into two wars with Israel. NPR's Michelle Kellerman reports.
3: State Department spokesperson Tommy Pigott says the Iranian regime has used Hezbollah to spread terror throughout the Middle East. That's why the U.S. is renewing its designation of the Lebanese group as an Iranian proxy. The Treasury Department is also adding 10 individuals to a sanctions list, accusing them of helping to transfer cash between Iran and Hezbollah. The State Department says couriers transfer cash on commercial flights, and U.S. officials are working with Turkey to disrupt that. Israel invaded southern Lebanon earlier this year to counter Hezbollah rocket fire, and now the U.S. is trying to mediate an end to the conflict. Michelle Kellerman, NPR News, Washington.
1: Sailors and Marines aboard the USS Abraham Lincoln are now on their way home. The military says another ship is in the region to provide relief. Family members report deteriorating conditions, including suicide attempts. NPR's Katia Riddle reports.
4: The military has not confirmed reports of suicide, and Defense Secretary Pete Hegseth says the media has exaggerated the hardships the crew is enduring. But experts who have worked on these kinds of missions say 9 months at sea, even in the best of conditions, is difficult. Dr. Philip Hunt was for years a Navy physician. He says the treatment of these sailors and Marines is unacceptable.
5: To do that to people who have dedicated, they put their lives on the line, they took an oath. We all took the same oath. It just almost brings you to tears.
4: The return journey home for the aircraft carrier will take a month. Katie Riddle, NPR News.
1: The USS George Washington, which was based in Japan, is taking the Lincoln's place in the Middle East. You're listening to NPR News. 4 years, LA has been known to have the largest population of displaced military veterans in the country. But as NPR's Quill Lawrence reports, this year the region is reporting a 26% decline in veteran homelessness.
6: Advocates for homeless veterans in Los Angeles are celebrating a win as the number of vets living on the street, counted each year on a single night, dropped by a quarter this year. The improvement over the past 3 years is even better, a 42% drop, says the director of Veterans Affairs for LA County, Jim Zenner.
7: Since we started One Team 3 years ago with the VA, county, city, and community partners, we've increased permanent housing placements by over 40%.
6: The VA helped create what Zenner called the One Team, which formulates a list of homeless vets in LA by name and then works to help them individually, streamlining all available agencies and non-governmental groups in the effort. Quill Lawrence, NPR News.
1: The premier of the Canadian province of Manitoba has launched a blistering attack against President Trump, calling him, quote, a bad person and also not to be trusted. He is also urging Canada to keep fighting rather than rush to make concessions in trade talks with Washington. At the same time, the Prime Minister of Canada, Mark Carney, has been urged to help secure a deal that would avert threatened 50% U.S. trade tariffs. Those tariffs were originally scheduled to kick in 3 days ago, but President Trump had issued a temporary pause. I'm Linda Kenyon, NPR News in Washington.
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0: And good morning to you. 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This is Michiana Morning right here on your Classical Connection 90.7 FM. 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Surrett offers opportunities to explore the natural world through wooded trails, the canopy walkway, and wildlife exhibits. Seasonal activities include birdwatching, hiking, and winter recreation, along with the Butterfly House open during the summer months. More information is available online at surrett.org. And let's check the weather for the Michiana area, Berrien Springs. It's right at 67 degrees, sunny skies, and a partly cloudy day with a high right at 80 degrees this Friday, August 21. Could get some morning showers tomorrow with a high of 77 Saturday, 72 on Sunday, the high temperature with mostly sunny skies, and sunny next week, Monday, a high of 73. And temperature climbs back up to the upper 70s for the remainder of the week. And we have now the music here of Pietro Antonio Locatelli. The Sonata de Camera. Here's the Mela Tenenbaum violin, Dorothy Lawson cello, and Richard Capp forte piano.

Richard Capp, forte piano, Dorothy Lawson, cello, Mela Tenenbaum, violin. The Sonata de Carmera from Pietro Antonio Locatelli. And here's Julius Röntgen's Fantasy for Piano and Violin with Joan Beckermeyer. Violin, Robert Mann, piano.

Music there from Julius Röntgen. That was the Fantasy for Piano and Violin, Opus 24. Joan Berchmar, violin. Robert Mann, piano. And it's 9:34. This is your Classical Connection, WAUS. It's going to be sunny today, a high of 80 degrees. And we have now the music of Virgil Thompson, the Old South from the River Suite. Here's Sir Neville Mariner and the Los Angeles Chamber Orchestra.

The Old South from the River Suite of Virgil Thomson. That's Sir Neville Mariner conducting the Los Angeles Chamber Orchestra. And here's Chu Tsi Lin performing Bach's Capriccio in B flat major.

Chu Tzi Lin and the Capriccio in B-flat major from Bach. It's 9:55 and now the Symphonic Songs from the Symphonic Songs for Band. Here is the Serenade from Robert Russell Bennett and the Eastman Wind Ensemble performing, Frederick Fennell conducting.

Well, we gotta make sure to note of that little short break there. Music from Robert Russell Bennett, Symphonic Songs for Band, the Eastman Wind Ensemble, ended a little early there. It's 10 a.m. and we're broadcasting from the John and Dee Dee Howard Studios on the beautiful campus of Andrews University. This is WAUS, Berrien Springs, South Bend. 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

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Located at 123 Marmont Street in Niles, Michigan. The phone number is 269-683-6461. A pathway to healthy smiles. I'm Chelsea Lake, and thank you for joining me for Classical Music and Programming on WAUS. We'll start off this hour with Till Eulenspiegel's Merry Pranks, music of Richard Strauss, with the Berlin Philharmonic and Herbert von Karajan.

Herbert von Karajan and the Berlin Philharmonic performing Till Eulenspiegel's Merry Pranks, music by Richard Strauss here on 90.7 FM. Coming up next, it's Mozart's Violin Sonata No. 27 in G major with violinist Isaac Stern and pianist Yefim Bronfman.

Pianist Yefim Bronfman and violin soloist Isaac Stern performing Mozart's Violin Sonata No. 27 in G major here on Michiana Classics. Coming up next, it's Alexander Glazunov's Violin Concerto in A minor with violin soloist Gil Shaham, the Russian National Orchestra, and conductor Mikhail Platnev.

Mikhail Pletnev and the Russian National Orchestra performing with violin soloist Gil Shaham in that performance of Alexander Glazunov's Violin Concerto in A minor here on WAUS 90.7 FM. 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

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I'm Chelsea Lake, and we'll start off this hour of music with Mikhail Glinka's Symphony on Two Russian Themes with the Symphony Orchestra of the USSR and conductor Yevgeny Svetlanov.

Yevgeny Svetlanov and the Symphony Orchestra of the USSR performing Glinka's Symphony on Two Russian Themes here on 90.7 FM. Coming up next, it's Chopin's Piano Concerto No. 1 in E minor with pianist Olli Mistonen, the San Francisco Symphony, and conductor Herbert Blomstedt.

Herbert Blomstedt and the San Francisco Symphony performing with pianist Olli Mustonen in that performance of Chopin's Piano Concerto No. 1 in E minor here on Michiana Classics. 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

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Thanks for joining me today. I'm Simon Luke Brown. Erich Wolfgang Korngold was a true child prodigy. He wrote a ballet when he was 11 called Der Schneemann, the Snowman, which became a sensation in the musical capital of Europe, city of Vienna. And by the time he was in his early 20s, he had written several operas which were well-known in German-speaking lands and starting to gain traction throughout the continent. However, by the time he was in his mid-30s, his musical favor was not matched by political favor. Korngold had Jewish ancestry and found it expedient to flee the Nazi regime in 1934. He had an invitation to move to the United States from motion picture director Max Reinhardt, and found himself in Hollywood, where he proceeded to write some true blockbuster scores. He wrote scores for The Adventures of Robin Hood in 1938, as well as the films Anthony Adverse, The Seahawk, and Juarez. He still wrote concert music, though, and managed to produce a symphony in F-sharp minor, which became his Opus 40. We'll be hearing this work played by the London Symphony Orchestra with André Previn conducting.

Andre Previn with the London Symphony Orchestra, the Symphony in F-sharp minor, Opus 40 by Erich Wolfgang Korngold, who later became famous for his Hollywood film scores. 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I'm Simon Luke Brown, and this is WAUS Berrien Springs South Bend. 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

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I'm Simon Luke Brown. We've got two pieces of chamber music for you this hour, starting off with Pyotr Ilyich Tchaikovsky on vacation in Italy. He actually went to Italy a number of times, including the summer of 1890, when he was working on his opera, The Queen of Spades. He managed to find some time to sketch additional projects while there, including a theme that later found its way into the string sextet in D minor. Because of that theme being written in the Italian peninsula, it became known as the Souvenir de Florence. We'll be hearing this work played by members of the Boston Chamber Music Society.

The String Sextet in D Minor, Opus 70, The Souvenir de Florence by Piotr Ilyich Tchaikovsky. Arturo Del Moni and Lin Chang played the violins. Marcus Thompson and Stephen Ansel played violas. And Ronald Thomas and Michael Reynolds played the cellos. You're with Your Classical Connection, 90.7 FM. Europe is actually the connecting link to the next composition. Samuel Barber, an American composer, happened to be in Austria at the time he wrote his string quartet in B minor, Opus 11. It's famous principally for the second movement, which later turned into both the Adagio for strings and Barber's choral work, the Agnus Dei. We'll hear the Chester String Quartet performing.

The Chester String Quartet playing the String Quartet Opus 11 by Samuel Barber. 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I'm Simon Luke Brown, and this is WAUS Berrien Springs South Bend. 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

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I'm Simon Luke Brown. The task of writing a unified set of compositions in all 24 major and minor keys has a long-standing tradition in the history of Western music, of course, most famously going back to Sebastian Bach's The Well-Tempered Clavier, Books 1 and 2, that did it twice. Of course, Chopin and others have done that task as well. Sergei Rachmaninoff did not set out to do that when he first started writing preludes in 1892, but by the time 1910 came around, he only had 13 keys remaining that he had not written preludes in, so he said, eh, why not, and produced the 13 preludes, which became Opus 32. We'll hear these works played by Lilia Zilberstein at the piano.

The 13 Preludes, Opus 32 by Russian composer Sergei Rachmaninoff. We heard Lilia Zilberstein at the piano. This is your Classical Connection, 90.7 FM. We'll stay in Eastern Europe now, heading over to Hungary for Zoltán Kodály. He was as well known as a pedagogue and musicologist as he was composer. The Kodály method is still one of the principal forms of musical education that's standardized. And he was a close collaborator with Béla Bartók in collecting Hungarian folk music and transcribing it for posterity. There was actually a point in the Hungarian Revolution of 1956 where Kodály was proposed as president for a government that was to be formed. Nothing seems to have come of that, which is probably just as well for Kodály's health. He ended up dying at the ripe old age of 84 in 1967 in Budapest. We'll hear his symphonic poem, The Summer Evening.

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I'm Simon Luke Brown, and this is WAUS Berrien Springs South Bend. 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

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The highly trained staff makes the well-being of the whole family their number one priority. They are located at 123 Marmont Street, Niles, Michigan. The phone number is 269-683-6461, a pathway to healthy smiles. I'm Simon Luke Brown at Your Classical Connection, 90.7 FM. Excerpts from a truly American opera coming up in about another 40 minutes. Two pieces of chamber music will start off our 4 o'clock hour. The first one by the so-called father of the string quartet. Even though Franz Joseph Haydn didn't really invent that setup of instruments, he popularized it and legitimized it, as no one else could have. We'll hear his string quartet number 52 in E-flat major, played by the Kodály Quartet.

the Kodály Quartet playing the string quartet number 52 in E-flat major, opus 64 number 6 by Franz Josef Haydn. This is your Classical Connection, 90.7 FM. Some composers really seem to prefer large ensembles. People like Strauss and Mahler are the sort of figures that you associate with the gargantuan symphony orchestras of the late 19th and early 20th centuries. But some really seem to be happier with smaller numbers of instruments. Paul Juon was a Swiss composer. At least he was born in to Swiss parents, but he was born in Moscow and actually spent much of his career in the lands of the Russian Empire before moving to Berlin in 1897. And he seemed to like chamber music. He wrote sonatas for string instruments and wind instruments, as well as a number of string quartets, piano trios, piano quartets, and piano quintets. We'll hear his second cello sonata, his Opus 54, played by Esther Niffenegger on the cello and Desmond Wright on the piano.

Desmond Wright at the piano, and Esther Niffenegger on the cello. We heard Paul Juon, the Cello Sonata No. 2 in A minor, Opus 54. I'm Simon Luke Brown, and this is your Classical Connection. We'll end this hour with George Gershwin, a suite arranged from his opera Porgy and Bess, played by, hardly more fitting, John Williams and the Boston Pops Orchestra.

We heard John Williams and the Boston Pops Orchestra doing music of George Gershwin. Apologies, that track seems to be corrupted. It wasn't properly taken care of in our database, so it's a technical glitch. Sorry about that. We'll be moving on to something else by Bedřich Smetana, actually. It's from his series of tone poems, Mavlast. This is the most famous one, the Moldau, known in Czech as the Vltava. Arturo Toscanini is conducting the NBC Symphony.

Performed by the NBC Symphony Orchestra with Arturo Toscanini conducting, it's the music of Bedřich Smetana, the Moldo from Vlast. Broadcasting from the John and Didi Howard Studios on the campus of Andrews University, this is WAUS Berrien Springs, South Bend. 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

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We'll begin with the music of Antonio Vivaldi and Mandolin Concerto in C major. It'll be played on guitar by Celedonio Romero, playing the guitar with the San Antonio Symphony Orchestra, and Victor Alessandro conducting.

That was Mandolin Concerto in C Major. It was played on guitar by Celedonio Romero with the San Antonio Symphony Orchestra with Victor Alessandro conducting. The music was composed by Antonio Vivaldi. Up next by Johann Sebastian Bach, we'll have Toccata in D Major, performed by Ivo Janssen playing the piano.

That was Toccata in D Major by Johann Sebastian Bach. It was performed by Ivo Janssen playing the piano. Up next, we'll have a London symphony. We'll be hearing the Lento Allegro section. It was composed by Ralph Vaughan-Williams, and it'll be performed by the Philharmonia Orchestra with Leonard Slatkin conducting.

That was the Lento Allegro section from A London Symphony by Ralph Vaughan Williams. It was performed by the Philharmonia Orchestra with Leonard Slatkin conducting. My name is Daniel, and you're listening to WAUS 90.7 FM, your classical connection. Up next, by Wolfgang Amadeus Mozart, we'll have Horn Concerto No. 2 in E-flat major. Timothy Brown is the horn soloist, rather, playing with the Academy of St. Martin in the Fields, with Iona Brown conducting.

That was Horn Concerto No. 2 in E flat major by Wolfgang Amadeus Mozart. Timothy Brown was the horn soloist, playing with the Academy of St. Martin in the Fields, with Iona Brown conducting. To close out the hour, for the next 7 minutes, we'll have the third movement from Piano Sonata No. 14 in C sharp minor, Opus 27, No. 2, titled Moonlight by Beethoven. It was performed by Vladimir Horowitz, playing the piano.

That was the third movement from Piano Sonata number 14 in C-sharp minor, opus 27, number 2. It's titled Moonlight, and it was composed by Beethoven and performed by Vladimir Horowitz. My name is Daniel, and you're listening to Michiana Classics here on WAUS 90.7 FM, your classical connection. 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Broadcasting from the John and Dee Dee Howard Studios, on the campus of Andrews University, this is WAUS Berrien Springs, South Bend. We're on the web at waus.org. 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

0: 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The 2026-2027 classical season features works by Mozart, Sibelius, Elgar, Tchaikovsky, Dvorak, and others, with the three music director finalists taking the podium throughout the season. Performances are held at the West Ottawa Performing Arts Center. 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We'll begin with Church Calendar, then we'll have the music of Giuseppe Sammartini, Oboe Concerto in D Major, performed by E. Musici, playing alongside Heinz Holliger, playing the oboe.
1: 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And the All Nations SDA Church at 4259 East Snow Road in Berrien Springs. Martin Hanna is speaking with a sermon entitled Justice Worship, Spirit and Truth. After the service, join them for a fellowship meal. And then at 3 o'clock, Martin Hanna will lead an open dialogue on spiritual and financial freedom. All questions welcome. And Wednesday's midweek refresh at 7 p.m. via Zoom. August 30, the food pantry distribution at 1 while supplies last. And they're online at ancberrien.org. And the Niles Westside Church at 1105 Grant Street in Niles, Michigan. Sabbath School is at 9:45. Church services at 8:30 and 11 a.m. Pastor Alex Rybacek will be speaking in a sermon titled Dining with God, online at nileswestside.org. And the St. Joseph Seventh-day Adventist Church, located at 1201 Maiden Lane in St. Joseph, Michigan, invites you to join them at 9:30 for Sabbath School. Worship is at 10:45. David Mann will be speaking and a sermon titled The Seventh Day, and they're online at stjosephadventist.org. Church Calendar is a public service announcement for all of Michiana and all denominations. If you'd like to have your church events and activities included in Church Calendar, email waus@andrews.edu with the time, date, and location of the event and local contact information. Please put Church Calendar in the subject line and include the information in the body of the email, not an attachment. Announcements must be received by noon Wednesday in order to be included. Church Calendar is made possible by listener member support. And thank you very much. I'm Teddy Withers. Enjoy your day.

That was Oboe Concerto in D Major by Giuseppe Sammartini. It was performed by Heinz Holliger playing the oboe with E Musici. Up next by Johannes Brahms, we'll have Tragic Overture, Opus number 21, performed by the Philadelphia Orchestra with Riccardo Muti conducting.

That was Tragic Overture, Opus 81 by Johannes Brahms. It was performed by the Philadelphia Orchestra with Riccardo Muti conducting. My name is Daniel, and this

is WAUS 90.7 FM, Your Classical Connection. Up next, by George Frideric Handel, we'll have Violin Sonata in E Major, Opus 1, Number 15. It'll be performed by the duo of Itzhak Perlman playing the violin and David Garvey playing the piano.

That was Violin Sonata in E Major, Opus 1, Number 15, the music of George Frederick Handel. It was performed by the duo of David Garvey, the pianist, and Itzhak Perlman playing the violin. Up next by Samuel Barber, we'll have Second Essay for Orchestra, Opus Number 17. It'll be performed by the Detroit Symphony Orchestra with Naima Yarvi conducting.

That was Second Essay for Orchestra, Opus Number 17, The Music of Samuel Barber. It was performed by the Detroit Symphony Orchestra with Naima Yarvi conducting. My name is Daniel, and you're listening to WAUS 90.7 FM, your classical connection. Thanks for joining me. We'll close with Elegy in C Minor, Opus 24 by Gabriel Fauré. Paul Tortelier is playing the cello with the English Chamber Orchestra.

0: Elegy in C minor, Opus 24. It was composed by Gabriel Fauré and performed by the English Chamber Orchestra, playing alongside Paul Tortelier playing the cello. We've come to the end of this 6 o'clock hour of Michiana Classics. My name's Daniel, and you're listening to WAUS 90.7 FM, your classical connection. Thanks for joining me this hour. 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We're on the web at waus.org. Thanks for joining me.
1: Each evening, another sunset crosses Michiana. With it, the end of another day. This evening, though, the sunset will also represent the end of a week of work. For many of us at Andrews University, it represents even more. It is an opportunity to momentarily set aside the cares of the week, to regain perspective, to look at ourselves, our world, and its creator from a different and refreshing viewpoint. For sundown today marks the beginning of the Sabbath, observed from sunset Friday to sunset Saturday. At WAUS, our programming changes on Friday evening and Saturday. During these hours, WAUS does not carry general news broadcasts, and there's an emphasis on religious, inspirational, and family-oriented programming. We attempt to provide programming in keeping with the spirit of the day. A time of contemplation, celebration, worship, and thanksgiving. I'm John Wesley Taylor, President of Andrews University. As we begin another weekend in Michiana, we wish you peace.

0: This is Scriptural Pursuit with your host, Glenn Russell.
1: Have you ever wondered what others think about you, and what would you think if it would be like to read your own obituary? Mm-hmm. One morning in 1888, Alfred Nobel, the inventor of dynamite, awoke to read his own obituary in the newspaper. His brother had died, and the newspaper had mistakenly reported the death of the wrong brother. To Alfred, the shock was overwhelming because he saw himself as the world saw him. The obituary simply identified him as the Dynamite King, the great industrialist who had made an immense fortune from explosives. That was the summary of his entire life. He was a man who made a lot of money blowing things up. No positive contributions were listed. He was simply remembered as a merchant of death. As he read the obituary with horror, Alfred resolved now he would live his life with purpose and meaning. He had a vast fortune that he had earned, and he decided to establish an endowment of 5 annual prizes for outstanding contributions in physics, chemistry, physiology, medicine, literature, peace. Alfred established the Nobel Peace Prize, the most valuable of prizes given to those who had done the most for the cause of world peace. We're reminded that one's death is measured by how they live their life. Welcome to Scripture Pursuit. I'm Glenn Russell, your host. We continue our series exploring the books of 1 and 2 Corinthians. Today, we're just at the end of 1 Corinthians. We're so glad you joined us for our Bible discussion entitled, He's Alive, the Power of Christ's Resurrection. We're delighted to welcome as our guest, Dr. Donald Bedney, who has served as a pastor, a leader in administration, and currently serves as vice president for advancement at Andrews University. Donald, it's always a joy. Welcome. Glad to have you with us.
2: Thank you, Glenn. The pleasure is all mine to study the Word of God with you and to share with our audience.
1: Isn't it a blessing to live in a land where we have the freedom to study God's word and to share it, you know?
2: Absolutely, yes.
1: It's just a wonderful thing. We should never forget that was made possible 250 years ago mm-hmm. by forefathers who said, we need to have freedom of religion. I'm very grateful for that.
2: As am I.
1: Would you lead us in prayer as we get started?
2: Sure, be happy to. Heavenly Father, we thank you so much for the privilege of prayer. We thank you for the opportunity that is ours to study your word today and to look and to think about the resurrection of Christ. And we pray your blessing on our conversation today. We ask that the Holy Spirit will be present and that each listener will receive just what they need to continue their walk in this life. And when you do for us what we cannot do for ourselves, we give you all the praise, honor, and glory. In Jesus' name we pray. Amen.
1: Amen. Let's remind ourselves of a little of the background in the 1 Corinthians. And this was a church in Corinth that Paul had established this congregation. And then he had continued on in his missionary work in various places. He now writes back to them from Ephesus because they've got some problems in Corinth, and they had a whole bunch of them. Donald, it's no surprise churches sometimes have issues, don't they?
2: Oh, they do. And the crazy part about it is it begins with people. you just have interesting people in congregations, and Corinth was no exception. They had some real challenges with sin and doctrine and just getting along. So
1: very true.
2: Paul had some work to do.
1: So Paul's writing this letter that contains profound theology and answering some of their questions. And mm-hmm. after he's dealt with many things, lawsuits and marriage and divorce and mm-hmm. incest, all kinds of corruptions and immorality. Mm-hmm. Now he goes to something positive because mm-hmm. apparently they had some issues over the idea of resurrection. You know, we all wrestle with this concept of death. Death is the great enemy, you know. Mm-hmm. This earth is a graveyard.
2: Mm-hmm. Mm-hmm.
1: And yes. So You know, the pagans said, well, your body's, you know, at least many pagans believed your body was this kind of prison. And when you die, your soul or spirit would go off to some place. Various theories on that. What about those who follow Jesus? What should they believe about what happens to death? A very, very important topic.
2: Yes,
1: so
2: absolutely.
1: Paul gets into the subject of the resurrection. Let's read just a little of it. 1 Corinthians chapter 15. And I'd like to read just the first few verses there in the chapter. Paul writing under the inspiration of the Holy Spirit, I remind you, brethren, in what terms I preach to you the gospel, which you received and which you stand and which you are saved, if you hold it fast, unless you believed in vain. For I delivered to you as of first importance what I also received, that Christ died for our sins and according to the scriptures, that he was buried, and that he was raised on the third day in accordance with the scriptures. So let's just take that one part. He says, I brought you the gospel, and there's three things that are of first importance: Christ's death, burial, and resurrection. Christianity isn't just a philosophy, is it? It's not just a religious framework. It's a faith based on historical facts. Those facts aren't true, Christianity isn't true.
2: Yes, yes, absolutely true. It's based in history, and it's based on Christ's coming to this earth, living a life faithful to his Father, but then dying, literally being buried. And then Paul's strongest argument, of course, he rose again the third day.
1: It seems like it's probably hard for us who are on this side of the resurrection of Jesus to realize how depressing it was before the time of Christ to face the reality of death, because resurrections were rare. We have celebrations every Easter season of the resurrection of Jesus, but when I look at Old Testament times, thousands of years, I can find three or four resurrections. We have Moses who dies and is buried in a secret place, but then we see him with Jesus on the Mount Transfiguration, Matthew 17. We have the widow of Zarephath whose son dies and Elijah raises him, and then the Shunammite woman who Elisha raises, her son. And then we have that little story of they're having a funeral procession and they're being attacked and they throw a body in a grave and it hits the bones of Elisha and comes to life again, 2 Kings 13.
2: Yes.
1: But out of all the centuries, that's not many.
2: Yeah, yeah. Like you said, it's resurrection was a rare activity. A rare occurrence.
1: Rare occurrence.
2: But man, just like if it happened today, it would make the 6 o'clock news and the 11 o'clock news, and so it made the news back then when it did happen.
1: Now you work many times with individuals who are thinking about their life and its accumulation of resources and how do I want to invest it? What do I want to do with these funds, these resources, and so forth. It's a sobering thing to think about our own mortality, isn't it?
2: It is. It is. I remember conversations I had with people. I remember a couple in particular who had, in their words, served the devil for the first part of their life, and they had come to Christ, and they said, when we die, we want to give everything we own to his cause. They were thinking soberly. At that point, about the end of their lives, and wanted to do something profound for God and for his work.
1: So death was the hallmark of this planet. It's a cemetery. It's a burial place. And hundreds of years go by without any resurrections that are recorded in Scripture. And then we come to the New Testament, and it's like the coming of the Messiah. Bam, things are going to change now.
2: absolutely. Christ was I know there were lots of things that he did, but one of the things he could put on his resume was he was in the resurrection business.
1: Can you think of some of those resurrections? The Lord of Life coming incarnated as a baby, but as he begins his ministry, there's several resurrection experiences that are mentioned, aren't there?
2: Yes, there are, and probably the one that we most often think about is the resurrection of Lazarus. You know, he gets this message from Lazarus's sisters. They don't even say his name. They just say the one whom you love is sick. Mm-hmm. And they figure Jesus will come right away, but of all things, he delays for a couple of days. And by the time he gets there, Lazarus has been dead for 4 days. Mary and Martha are crushed, but Jesus reassures them, you know, I am the resurrection and the life. And of course, he performs an incredible miracle that again is profound for the New Testament and for the people of that day.
1: You know, I think it's interesting to notice what's missing in those conversations between Jesus and the sisters and Jesus and the disciples. He tells the disciples, well, Lazarus is sleeping. They think, oh, he's resting. Finally, he must be getting better. And Jesus says, no, he's dead. But he doesn't say he's in heaven.
2: That is true.
1: And when Mary and Martha talk with him, he never comforts them by saying, look, he's in a better place now. He's in heaven.
2: Yes.
1: They say, well, in the resurrection, you know, but this idea that when a person dies, they go to heaven, it's a temporary comfort, yes.
2: Yeah.
1: But it's not what Scripture teaches. Jesus never said, the widow of Nain, her son dies. Jesus doesn't say, well, you know, that's okay. He's in a better place now. And Jairus's daughter also, you know, so we have several resurrections in the ministry of Jesus. But the idea that the person who's died has gone to heaven is never talked about in Scripture.
2: Yeah. And unfortunately, the idea of a person being still alive after death has opened the door to some significant issues with spiritualism. Because people, you know, I've had people who have said, oh, yeah, I saw Auntie so-and-so or Uncle so-and-so. It leaves the door open for Satan to deceive people as well.
1: Let's focus on this, the Messiah's power over death.
2: Yes. You know,
1: it's almost as if Jesus is here, death can't stick around, you know? and I don't know how that worked out every day in all of his ministry. There must have been other deaths, but these are recorded. And then, of course, at the resurrection, at the crucifixion of Jesus, there's a special resurrection that took place of saints who went into the city of Jerusalem. And then his own resurrection. And then in the New Testament, we have a few more resurrections, don't we?
2: Mm-hmm. Yes, we do. We have the example of individuals who were raised from the dead. One example is Dorcas, a lady who was doing wonderful ministry to the church, and she fell asleep, and Peter just happened to be in town. They invited him to come, and through the power of God, he raises her from the dead, and she's restored to do more work for God.
1: That story is in Acts 9. We have another experience in Acts 14, where Paul is in Lystra, and they stone him, and they were pretty sure that he was dead. You know, when you're stoning someone to death, you're wanting to make sure you get the job done.
2: Right.
1: Apparently, he was raised from the dead or very close to it. And then the story of Eutychus, who falls out of the window and is raised by the Apostle Paul.
2: Yes.
1: So resurrection became something that was evidence that God was dealing with this very great enemy of human beings, death.
2: Yes. You know, the enemy of Satan obviously has been active throughout history. But in Christ's time, he was wanting to flex his muscles and show his power. And yet at every turn, Christ was able to overturn what he did. And that included death through resurrection.
1: Yes. Let's go a little further in 1 Corinthians 15. Under the inspiration of the Holy Spirit, the Apostle Paul is writing,
0: that Christ appeared to Peter and then to the 12, then he appeared to more than 500 brethren at one time, most of whom are still alive, though some have fallen asleep. Then he appeared to James and then to all the apostles. Last of all, as to one untimely born, he appeared to me. So before we get into these resurrection appearances, what are some of the things that give us evidence to believe in the resurrection of Jesus? Some people say, no, he didn't really die. Someone was in his place, or he just went into a coma and came back, you know. What are some evidences?
2: One right off the top of my head was his Christ. I'm calling him Christ's enemies, even though he loved everyone. Those people who, the scribes and Pharisees, who wanted to make sure that he was dead. They go to Pilate and they make a request that he set a watch. And of course, that was a significant number of soldiers who were placed there at the tomb. There was a Roman seal placed on it. And the very fact that they sought to prevent his resurrection was further evidence of the fact that it did happen. He busted out of the tomb. Of course, the angels, the angel that came down and opened the tomb probably scared the soldiers, and of course they were prostrate. As a result of that, Christ manifested his power. The Father raised him, and he was resurrected.
0: So, God always leaves room for us to doubt if we want to, because spiritual things should be based on faith, but there's evidence. Yeah. So you've mentioned an empty tomb. If it was the wrong place, they could have easily said, go over there. It's on the other side of town. You're at the wrong cemetery. So there's an empty tomb locally. Everybody knows where it is and so forth. Yeah. The guards that are there, this large stone, a ton and a half, maybe 2 tons. You can't roll that without making some commotion.
2: Absolutely not.
0: The Roman seal that you mentioned. And then this detail of the folded clothes is interesting to me. He's like, that's not what you do if you're stealing a body, which is one of the explanations. No, they stole the body. Right, well, why would you bother folding the clothes, If I'm stealing from your house, I don't make your bed while I'm gone. You know what I mean?
2: Yeah. Exactly.
0: So you were going to say one of the things for
2: you. One of the strongest evidences to me of the resurrection is the fact that this group of people who were, many of whom were eyewitnesses, some of them, probably the vast majority of them, went to their death.
0: Yes.
2: For this testifying of this resurrection. Let me tell you something. I'm not going to my death for something that's false.
0: For a lie.
2: For a lie, exactly. And the fact that they were empowered by the Holy Spirit to testify of Christ's resurrection is, again, I think, yet another proof that, in fact, he had risen. And nobody's found the tomb. Nobody's found him in the tomb.
0: Exactly. It's empty.
2: It's an empty
0: That's
2: tomb.
0: That's right. And Paul says there's even 500 witnesses that he appeared to who are alive. Go ask them, Eyewitnesses are vital. I think in our country, when we think of the civil rights movement, more and more of those leaders are passing away. And we need the testimony of eyewitnesses. There's something about an eyewitness that seals it,
2: Yes, it does. You can deny things, you can deny truth, but if you got an eyewitness, that's going to verify that what happened actually did happen.
0: Yeah. Let's go a little further, because the passage, the chapter 15 in Corinthians, talks about the necessity of the resurrection. Verse 14, if Christ has not been raised, then our preaching is in vain and your faith is in vain. And verse 17, he repeats it. If Christ has not been raised, your faith is futile, and you're still in your sins. Not an option for us to believe in the resurrection.
2: No. I mean, those are some strong words by Paul. The version I'm using, a New King James, and it talks about your preaching being empty and your faith being empty and your faith being futile. I mean, if I knew that the work that I'm doing right now at Andrews University was going to be futile, I think I'd be pretty discouraged. Yeah. But he's saying, you know, if you do not believe, and if Christ is not raised from the dead, your faith is futile. In fact, he goes on to say, you know, you may as well eat, drink, and be merry, because you're going to be, you know, when you die, it's all over.
0: So this is a historical fact that's essential. If it's not true, then all the nice things about Christianity don't matter to anything. You know,
2: it's a game changer. Yeah. It's an absolute game changer.
0: In verses 20 and following, he talks about Christ as the first fruits, you know. What are your thoughts there? But in fact, Christ has been raised from the dead, the first fruits of those who have fallen asleep, the sleep of death, of course. For as a man, by a man death came, by a man also came the resurrection of the dead.
2: Right.
0: For as in Adam all die, so in Christ all are made alive. Christ, the first fruits. There's some assurance there. It's not just looking back to Jesus' resurrection, but it's saying if he was raised, there's some hope for the rest of us.
2: Yes, and I remember having conversations with my brothers at times, and sometimes my sisters, and we would talk about the resurrection, and we would ask the question, well, what happened if Jesus didn't raise? Ooh. You know, we have evidence of people that are in heaven. Enoch would be one example, but he'd have to turn around and come back. I mean, the bottom line is, you know, Christ's death his resurrection was the key resurrection that opened the door for every other resurrection, even if it happened before he died. So it is key that he would be the first fruit from the dead.
0: As verse 26 says in 1 Corinthians 15, the last enemy to be destroyed is death. And Christ's death and resurrection. If he had died and no resurrection, well, he was a great martyr. He was a good man, whatever, but he's not the savior of the world.
2: That's right. That's right. His death was one thing, but the resurrection is the key to the resurrection of everyone else.
0: A question came, and we're fighting a clock here that's moving right along. The question came, of course, well, what kind of bodies are we going to have? If we're going to be raised, Paul is reassuring them, it's not like the pagans believe. Christians believe there will be a bodily resurrection, not just the spirit or some ethereal soul or something. There will be a body that's resurrected, and they want to know what it's like. And in verses 35 through 41, he uses some illustrations. He says, well, it's like a seed that has to be buried in order to become a plant. That's an interesting metaphor to describe here.
2: Yes.
0: A foolish man, verse 36, what you sow does not come to life unless it dies. So the idea of death is an investment in the future resurrection. So he's reassuring them, you don't need to be afraid. When you face death, it's going to be the burial of the seed, and that seed will come forth as a plant in a resurrected body in a sinless environment.
2: Yes, yeah, there will be a time when that mortal body that is sown in corruption will be raised in, as he says in verse 42, it will be raised in incorruption. And Paul also says it's an absolute necessity that happen. You know, sin cannot exist in the presence of a holy God, and so, you know, there has to be a change in our sinful nature, and praise God that it does happen.

0: fell asleep in Jesus and so forth. That's a
1: Yeah.
0: great assurance, isn't it?
1: It is. It is to know that there will be continuity, some level of continuity between
0: Yes.
1: the now and the later. In Philippians 3:21 says that we will be transformed from our lowly body into his, to be like his glorious body. So we will be like Christ. He has a glorious body, and I think, you know, we can safely say that at the very least, it's a body that is incorruptible. It is a body. It is a body that is sinless, and one that is that we will have that will be eternal, and not mortal.
0: Donald, you and I have both conducted too many funerals in this old world, and the
1: Okay.
0: end of
1: Yes.
0: chapter 15 is often one that brings great comfort. Verse 31, we shall not all sleep, but we shall all be changed in a moment, in the twinkling of an eye, at the last trumpet, for the trumpet will sound, and the dead will be raised incorruptible, and we shall be changed. Death is swallowed up in victory. O death, where is thy victory? O death, where is thy sting? The sting of death is sin, and the power of sin is the law. But thanks be to God who gives us the victory through our Lord Jesus Christ. As we wrap it up, Donald, what confidence assurance does the resurrection of Jesus bring to your life?
1: Well, Glenn, I mean, I love the verse that you were just reading, verse 51, where Paul says, I show you mystery, we shall not all sleep, but we shall all be changed. I first of all, I like that idea because there's a possibility that some of us will never die. But even if we do, even if we do, we have the assurance that we shall be changed, we shall be resurrected, if we put our lives on our faith in God, in Christ, and His sacrifice for us, we can have the assurance of the resurrection. That gives me hope,
0: Wow.
1: not only for to see Christ for the first time, but to also to see loved ones who have passed on. That'll be a glorious, glorious reunion.
0: What a day, huh? What a day that
1: Yes.
0: will be. Well, on that note of joy and triumph for the victory that Jesus has accomplished, we need to wrap up our discussion. Thank you so much to Dr. Donald Bendy for being with us. Thank you,
1: Thank
0: Donald.
1: you. My pleasure.
0: And may we each hold on to that assurance. Jesus is coming soon. The graves will be opened, and those who are asleep in Jesus will be raised to eternal life. Eternal bodies, eternal joy. What a day that will be. Thank you so much
1: Amen.
0: for being with us,
1: Amen.
0: Donald. We just want to
1: Amen.
0: remind our viewers and listeners to tune in again next time as we move into 2 Corinthians. So join us again next time, but until then, today and every day, let's continue to pursue this glorious God of the Scriptures.
2: 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Your host is Glenn Russell. 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

0: your story hours on?
1: Welcome to your story hour. I'm Aunt Nikki.
2: And I'm Uncle John, and we're here to bring you today's
1: inspiring story. I have a question for you, Uncle John.
2: Okay, shoot.
1: What thing in your life have you spent the longest time working on?
2: That's a hard one, Aunt Nikki. What have I spent the most time on? I think I'd have to say building my own ukulele.
1: You built your own ukulele? That is impressive. Well, today we're going to hear the story about an amazing woman who dedicated 65 years of her life doing one important thing.
2: 65 years? She must have been working on something very important.
1: Oh, she was. Her name was Evelyn Brand, and she spent 65 years as a missionary in India.
2: Wow.
1: And she didn't even become a missionary until she was 30 years old.
2: But if she didn't start

0: retired until she was 30, and she worked for 65 years, then that means that she was still a missionary when she was 95 years old.
1: Exactly right, Uncle John. Although by that time, people knew her as Granny Brand. So let's listen as Aunt Carol tells us the story of Granny Brand and the mountains of death.
2: Born in London in 1879, Evelyn Constance was the ninth of 11 children born into the well-to-do Harris family. Father was a successful merchant whose joy in life was to provide for his family. He would have been especially pleased if all nine of his girls were to live under his care forever. So, with a doting father, a loving mother, and 10 happy siblings, life for Evelyn, called Evie by her family, was one shaped by their prosperous existence, their close family ties, and their Christian upbringing.
3: Now, children, are we ready? Is everything in the giveaway box?
4: But Mother, isn't that Evie's doll there on top?
5: Mama, my doll!
3: Evie, what do you think? You have plenty of others, and this doll will go to a little girl who doesn't even have one.
5: All right, Mama.
6: So, what's disappearing this time? Not another pair of my good boots, I trust.
4: A bunch of our toys and clothes. And Evie's doll.
5: We're being missionaries.
6: Yes, you are, missionaries, right here in London by helping the poor, even if it means giving up some things we might like to keep.
3: Like your missing boots.
6: Yes, yes, exactly, my dear. My favorite missing boots.
2: Over the years, Evelyn and her sisters were all educated in the essentials for young ladies of the Victorian era. Evelyn especially loved painting, entranced by colors and light. It was a talent she would cherish her entire lifetime. And, as befitting their well-to-do status, Evie and her sisters dressed beautifully, even as they visited the dark, narrow hallways of the poor to deliver charity boxes to them.
4: She looks lovely, don't she? Just like she walked out of a beautiful garden.
2: As the years continued to roll by and Evelyn grew into young adulthood, she became more and more aware of the mission fields and their needs. She particularly loved listening to the stories of missionaries on furlough who visited the Harris household.
6: So, Mr. Brand, your presentation at the chapel was quite impressive. Your experiences in India have certainly brought much adventure to your life.
7: Yes, Mr. Harris, adventure. The conditions are challenging, to say the very least.
3: I can well imagine. More tea.
7: Thank you, Mrs. Harris, yes. Tea time at the Harris household. I'm honored. And I think I see at least one face I especially recognize from my presentation today. Miss Evelyn Harris, is it?
3: Yes, I was there, Mr. Brand. We are all fascinated by your stories. Tell us more.
7: Well, I have to say, my 1 year of medical knowledge was strained to the utmost. But I do plan on getting more training. Plague, cholera, dysentery are very common.
2: As Jesse Brand spoke, he seemed so frighteningly intense that Evelyn almost physically drew back from him, especially since he appeared to stare right at her. But through all of his descriptions of poverty and disease, she seemed to be asking herself,
8: could I go to the mission field and deal with the filth, sickness, starvation?
2: And surprising as it may seem, especially for someone who had always lived in comfort, Evelyn's answer was,
8: yes, Lord, with your help, I could do this.
6: But Evie, you're 30 years old. Surely you don't want to be a missionary. Leave home?
8: Yes, Father, God is calling me. I want to serve.
6: But why? There are plenty of lost souls right here in England.
2: However, Evelyn Harris knew her call to missions was of the Lord. When the time of her departure for the mission field neared, the Harrises threw an extravagant party for her, and seeing Evie decked out in her finest, one of the guests remarked,
9: why, she looks more like an actress than a missionary.
2: Although Evelyn was known for her beauty, she was completely serious about her commitment. In rapid order, she took a course in natural healing, sailed for India, and was soon situated in Madras. Once there, she began to study Tamil, the local language, and she also began to accommodate to the suffocating heat. Then, quite surprisingly, she discovered that Jesse Brand was also in Madras. Only now he didn't seem quite so intimidating.
7: I thought you'd come to India someday, Evelyn. I could actually see you light up inside when I talked about it.
2: As the two talked more and more, Evie silently fell in love with this interesting, intelligent, enthusiastic man and with his mission to take the gospel to the people of the Koli Mountains, known as the Mountains of Death, where the people had never heard of Jesus. But then, shocking news. She overheard two of the missionaries talking.
10: Jesse's engaged, you know, soon to be married.
9: Yes, to a young woman back in England who shares his passion for missions.
2: Evie was devastated. She fled to her tiny bathroom where no one could see her and frantically began to splash her face to cool her burning cheeks.
9: Oh, what a fool I've been! Engaged! I'm so embarrassed! I thought that he and I... No, this can't be happening.
2: But soon, Evelyn realized that she'd not come to India to marry Jesse Brand. She'd come to serve God, and she breathed a prayer of faith.
9: Please, Lord, let me flower best when life seems most dry and dead.
2: Soon, Evelyn was relocated to the Nilgiri Hills, where the weather was more pleasingly cool. Then she began to receive letters from Jesse, who soon made it clear that his former engagement was off. God was leading him to marry Evelyn instead.
9: I can hardly believe it. Thank you, Lord, thank you.
2: In August of 1913, Jesse and Evelyn were married. As it turned out, the couple's honeymoon into the Koli Mountains was a glimpse of the life that awaited them. It was Evie's first trip in a dolly, a canvas hammock-type conveyance lashed to two bamboo poles and carried on the shoulders of two coolies. Not only did the dolly tip back and forth alarmingly on the steep mountain trail, but thorns along the path ripped holes in her wedding dress and torrential rains filled the dolly, reducing her dress to a soggy mess. Finally, she finished the journey walking by Jesse's side.
7: Evie, are you all right?
8: Yes, I'm fine.
7: You're shivering.
8: It's just so much colder this high up, and, well, I guess I needed a bath.
7: We're almost there now. Isn't it wonderful?
2: And yes, it was wonderful. Wonderful because Evelyn Harris Brand knew she was exactly where God wanted her to be. Soon, Jesse and Evelyn were making plans to begin spreading the gospel. Before setting off on the camping trips further into the mountains, Jesse finished building their small house, and Evie enjoyed her hobby of painting.
7: Evie, how you capture the light playing over the landscape, I'll never know. But it is absolutely beautiful.
2: One day, Evelyn heard soft tinkling bells, which led her to find a thin, ill-clad cowherd tending his animals on the hillside nearby. She gave him a blanket to keep him warm, and as she visited with him day after day, she told him about Jesus' love and taught him a simple prayer.
9: Forgive me my sins, Lord.
11: Forgive me my sins, Lord.
9: And make me your child.
11: And make me your child.
2: Evie's friend disappeared for a while, something to do with some land he had inherited. But before long, he was brought back to his village. He was very ill, dying of pneumonia. Evie visited him as he lay barely conscious. He called her Amma, which means mother in Tamil.
11: Amma?
9: Yes, I'm here. Do you remember the things I taught you?
11: Yes, Amma. Forgive. Sins.
9: That's right.
11: Make me your child.
2: And so, before he died, Evie's friend became their first convert. It was a memory that would sustain Evie and Jesse through the following 7 years of faithful, diligent, sacrificial work when not another person from the Koli Mountains gave their heart to Jesus.
7: Look there, Evie. The five mountain ranges. First the Kolis, then the Calrians, and beyond. And it's my dream to take the gospel to each one of them. I know these are called the Mountains of Death.
9: Called that because so many die of malaria.
7: Yes, but someday, with God's blessing, all five of these ranges can become known as the mountains where hope abounds.
2: And certainly, Jesse and Evelyn tried their best to share the good news about Jesus, the Yesu Swami.
7: Jesus is a kind Swami. Yesu Swami helps people. He's not at all like your devil Swamis. You don't need to be afraid of Yesu Swami. He loves you.
2: The people eagerly listened, and yet the Hindu priests warned them.
12: If you become a Christian, you will lose your standing, your caste. You will be shunned by everyone.
2: And so, becoming a Christian was just something they could never seem to do, in spite of Evelyn's kindness and Jesse's help as he taught them many things and tended their medical needs.
9: Oh, Jesse, this man's wounds are so terrible.
7: I know, Evie, but I have to try. He saved his wife from being killed by a bear.
9: His leg is torn open. His arm is broken. His wrist. Oh, and his scalp ripped open from ear to ear.
7: I'll just have to try to stitch him up and pray that God will give us another chance to tell him about Jesus.
2: However, as the man began to recover, the local Hindu priest, the Pusadi, afraid that he would lose power over the people if they accepted Jesse's Yesu Swami, leveled threats at the poor fellow.
12: Do not listen about Yesu Swami, or our gods will punish you. You will be cursed, outcast, bewitched.
2: It was a trying situation, and yet Evelyn and Jesse shared much happiness as well, for it was during this time that their two children were born, first Paul and then Connie. And they loved helping the people, even though they themselves sometimes underwent times of trial and sickness. At one point, Evie was very ill with what was thought to be tuberculosis, and Jesse contracted malaria.
7: I don't know what part of malaria is worse, the fever or these chills.
2: Although Jesse was quite ill from the effects of malaria, something even worse came to the Koli Mountains of Death. The terrible flu epidemic, which by 1919 had swept its way around the world, killing millions.
9: Jesse, have you heard?
7: What is it, dearest?
9: The priest, the Pusari, and his wife have fallen ill from the flu. I hear they're dying.
7: I must get up and go.
9: No. You're much too ill. I'll go. You just rest.
11: Oh, you have come.
9: Yes, I'm here.
11: Now, when all of my people have abandoned me.
9: Yes, they're afraid they will catch your sickness. But look, I've made rice gruel for you. Just a sip.
11: I am dying. My wife is dying. Please.
9: Shh. Now, easy.
11: No, you must take our baby. Please, do not give to my people.
2: Quickly, Evelyn ran back to Jesse to give him the shocking news. The Pusari wanted them to care for his children. Although still very ill, Jesse made his way to the Pusari's house.
11: All my Swamis have deserted me. Only you people who serve Yesu Swami help me. Yesu Swami, he is the true God.
2: And so the priest died acknowledging God. And as Evelyn lovingly cared for his baby daughter, the door of resistance against Yesu Swami, the true God, began to swing open. Soon Evelyn and Jesse had an invitation to start a school in the hills and set up medical facilities as well. And although continually busy helping others, they didn't forget their own children. Jesse Brand was an outstanding doctor, preacher, teacher, and more. And he was also a wonderful father.
7: Come, children, let's go exploring.
5: Yippee!
4: What are we going to do this time?
7: Well, I think we should take a peek inside one of those big white ant mounds. Don't you, Paul?
4: Oh, boy!
7: And if we're very careful, we can see how they build their cities inside.
2: And Evelyn, always busy helping and serving, also homeschooled both Paul and Connie. She made it fun, allowing young Paul to do his homework while sitting high on a massive branch of a tamarind tree, just as he loved to do.
13: Are you ready, Mama?
9: Oh, yes, I'm ready. Lower your paper down so I can check your math problems.
13: Okay, down it comes.
2: Through the months and years, their work in the Coleys continued to expand, and theirs was a constant round of travel, teaching, and caring for the medical needs of the mountain people. The Brand children fully accommodated to their lifestyle.
4: We must go all over the world, Connie, in trains and bullock carts, maybe even in airplanes.
5: To tell everyone about Jesus.
4: Yes, about Jesus and God's love.
2: Then, in 1923, it was time for the Brands to return to England on furlough. And although the rest was badly needed, and seeing their families and friends again was wonderful, at the end, it was a wrenching time as well. Paul and Connie must be left behind with relatives to attend school when Jesse and Evelyn returned to India. Of all the sacrifices Evie was ever to make in her life as a missionary, this was a defining moment. As she stood watching her children run into the school, she later confessed,
9: "Something just died in me."
2: Once back in the Coleys, however, the work continued. More schools built, more villages visited, more abandoned children to care for, more converts to Jesus. Regardless of difficulties, such as Jesse's broken leg and continual bouts with malaria and Evelyn's snake bite, the Brands worked tirelessly and were beloved by those they served. But then, unexpectedly, the worst happened. Jesse contracted Blackwater fever, and for days he lingered, tormented by thirst, temperatures burning hot, life draining away. And then it was over. Jesse Brand was dead.
9: Oh, Jesse. Jesse. Jesse.
2: Not only was Evelyn devastated, so were the people Jesse had helped and served. And they came from miles around. Olive, a family friend and helper, stayed with Evelyn.
9: Oh, Evie, the men are vying to be the ones to dig his grave. And you know that usually only the lowest class can be hired for the job. But for Jesse, it is an act of devotion and honor. They loved him so.
2: Brokenhearted as she was, Evelyn breathed a prayer born of her steadfast faith in God.
9: Lord, if by his death more people can be saved than through his life, let it even be so.
0: Boys and girls, would you like to know why Aunt Nikki and I know we're exactly where God wants us to be? It's because once upon a time, we asked Jesus to become our friend. We learned to pray to him. We learned about him from the Bible. And we listened to your story hour just like you are.
1: That's right. When I was a little girl listening to the stories, I had no idea that one day I would grow up to share more stories with all you boys and girls and moms and dads.
0: But technology has changed a bit since we were little.
1: Mm-hmm.
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1: And if you miss hearing our story one week, that's okay. 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
0: Boy, things have changed there, though. 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
2: Bravely, Evelyn continued to work. Everything reminded her of Jesse, their house, his desk, his papers, and even the people around her. Then, remembering that Jesse had promised to visit a distant village, she determined to go in his place, but didn't know how to get there. However, Overcoming her fear of riding Jesse's horse, she climbed on and gave him his head.
9: I know you only took Jesse to the village once, and I don't know the way, but here we go.
2: And miraculously, the horse, no doubt directed by angels, led Evelyn to the very place, helping her to know that God had not forgotten her. Then, in response to a letter back home, Evelyn's niece Ruth, who had just graduated from medical school, came to India to help with the work.
9: Look here. Ah, I see. Guinea worm. Is it very common here?
14: Yes, very common. And this young woman, what's your name again, my dear?
15: My name is Asha Amma.
9: The people call you Amma. Mother?
14: Yes, and in truth they are like my children. All of them. Jesse and I... We.
9: Oh, Aunt, you must miss him terribly.
14: Every moment of every day.
15: We all love Amma, and we are all so sad.
14: Thank you, Asha. And now let's take a look at your leg.
15: The worm is coming out, just like you said, Amma. I just wind it on the stick a little bit every day.
9: How long are the worms usually?
14: They can be several feet long. The people get guinea worm by drinking water contaminated with the larvae.
9: Yes, I've studied about this. Once inside, the larva hatches and the worm travels, usually to the legs, causes an ulcer in the skin and begins to emerge. But it can cause serious infections.
15: And it burns! Like fire!
14: You have to be careful not to pull and break the worm off while it's still inside. So that's why I have the people wind them on a little stick, just a bit at a time until the worm is all the way out.
9: And of course, the problem is that once the worm starts to emerge, if it hits water, it releases thousands of larvae just waiting to infect the water for the next person.
14: Exactly. But I've encouraged the people to make sure there's no standing water around their wells. That way I hope the guinea worm will be completely eradicated here in the mountains.
2: Evelyn continued to work day after day, year after year, tirelessly teaching, encouraging, tending to fevers and diseases. Then it was back to England for furlough, and back again to India, eager to press forward. She sometimes found it difficult to accommodate to the ways her fellow missionaries carried on the work, but she persevered. Finally, it was furlough time once again, and the mission board was determined that she should retire.
16: But Mrs. Brown, you're nearly 70. How can a woman of your age...
14: Please, let me go back for just one more year, and then I'll retire. Please.
2: And they agreed. So for the next year, assigned to the plains around Madras, Evelyn worked diligently as always, but her heart was ever in her beloved mountains. Every holiday during that time found her starting off for a mission camping trip into the second range of mountains, accompanied by her adopted daughter, the daughter of the Pusari, whom the Brands had named Ruth.
14: This is a good spot, and look at the view. What do you think, Ruth?
17: Yes, we'll begin setting up camp. Oh, look! One of the villagers is coming already.
18: Amma, you are back.
14: Yes, praise God. How are you?
18: I am fine, except...
14: What is it?
18: It is my tooth, Amma. It is so painful. Look, see this one.
17: It's a good thing we brought our supplies, Mother.
14: Yes, I can take care of that tooth in a jiffy.
18: Amma, I knew you would pull it for me. And look, the worm is gone from my leg. The leg is healed.
14: Wonderful. Praise God. Did you and the other villagers fix the well so your people do not stand in a puddle when they come to get water?
18: Yes. And Amma?
14: Yes?
18: No one gets the worm anymore.
14: Oh, praise God.
18: You have good medicine, Amma, and good stories. You will tell us more stories about Yesu Swami, yes?
14: Oh, yes. Many stories. Praise God.
2: Praise God became Evelyn's continual words of thanksgiving to her Heavenly Father. How she loved these people, loved helping them and loved telling them about a God of kindness and compassion. And when her year was over, as her fellow missionaries gathered to offer their good wishes, they had no idea they were in for a surprise.
19: So, Evelyn, now you can go back to England and enjoy a well-deserved rest.
15: Yes!
14: Thank you, but...
17: What is it? You look...
14: It's just that I'm not going back.
20: What?
21: But the mission board said...
14: Oh, I'm retiring, officially. But I'm not going back to England. I'm staying right here. Well, actually, I'm going to the mountains.
3: But Evelyn, you're 70 years old.
19: How will you survive without the mission pay?
14: Well, I've lived on a small inheritance for years and used the mission's money to buy land and supplies for the work. So I'll still have my inheritance money.
21: Well,
3: but you can't travel alone, surely?
14: Oh, but I won't be alone. Elizabeth, my Bible worker, will be with me. And the porters. I'll be fine. My work is far from over.
2: During the 2.5 decades that followed, Evelyn, who affectionately became known as Granny Brand, worked to fulfill the mission in the Mountains of Death that she and Jesse had first set out to accomplish. Wrinkled from the sun, wearied by fevers, crippled from several falls, and finally becoming a mere wisp of a woman, none of that mattered to Evelyn as she saw her dream.
14: At last, dear Lord, through your grace, all 5 mountain ranges have been reached with the good news of your love.
2: Of course, by this time, Evelyn's children, Connie and Paul, had grown to adulthood, and Paul was now back in India, a doctor specializing in the treatment of leprosy. Once, when he visited his mother in the mountains she loved, he found her surrounded by adoring villagers, intently listening as she recounted stories from the Bible. Seeing her glowing face and bright smile, he later wrote,
22: "This is how to grow old. Allow everything else to fall away until those around you see just love."
0: Well, Aunt Nikki, at the very beginning you said that Evelyn Brand was an amazing woman, and you were so right. By the way, did she ever go back home to England?
1: Well, Uncle John, I think Evelyn would be the first to say that she was home in India. She worked almost until the day of her death on December 18, 1974, and was buried next to Jesse in the hills they both loved so much.
0: I guess it just goes to show what a person fully dedicated to God can accomplish.
1: Very true. And I hope Evelyn Brand's story will inspire others to follow in her footsteps and to make God a priority in their own lives. And now...
0: Oh, I know. It's time for us to go.
1: But we look forward to sharing another exciting story with you next time.

If there's a top 10 list of psalms in addition to Psalm 100, the list would undoubtedly include Psalms 148 and 150 as among the greatest psalms of praise. In our next selection, the latter two of these form the basis of the text paraphrased by Henry Williams Baker in the hymn, O Praise Ye the Lord. The tune Laudate Dominum by Sir Charles H.H. Perry comes from the closing movement of his extended work, Hear My Words, O Ye People, which was commissioned for the Great Salisbury Diocesan Choral Festival in 1894. Malcolm Archer leads the Wells Cathedral Choir in O Praise Ye the Lord. Rupert Goff plays the organ.